4,

1, 6, 9, 1, 6, 9, 1, 6, 9, 1, 6, 9, 1, 6, 9, 1, 6, 9, 1, 6, 9, 1, 6, 9, 1, 6, 9, 1, 6, 9, 1, 6, 9, 1, 6, 9, 1, 6, 9, 1, 6, 9, 1, 6, 9, 1, 6, 9, 1, 6, 9, 1, 6, 9, 1, 6, 9, 1, 6, 9, 1, 6, 9, 1, 6, 9, 1, 6, 9, 1, 6, 9, 1, 6, 9, 1, 6, 9, 1, 6, 9, 1, 6, 9, 1, 6, 9, 1, 6, 9, 1, 6, 9, 1, 6, 9, 1, 6, 9, 1, 6, 9, 1, 6, 9, 1, 6, 9, 1, 6, 9, 1, 6, 9, 1, 6, 9, 1, 6, 9, 1, 6, 9, 1, 6, 9,

7, 4, 3, 1, 2, 3.

0: George Schubert is 2-for-7 in the series. He doubled in the eighth inning with two out yesterday. That put the tying run, second base, and that is when Rashi was replaced by Reynolds, who made it stand up.
1: Six, nine, 7, 5, 0. Yeah. Victoria, Victoria, Victoria, Victoria, Victoria, Victoria, Victoria, Victoria, Victoria, Victoria, Victoria, Victoria, Cuba.
2: Victor, 1 6 9 1 6 9 1 6 9 1 6 9 1 6 9 1 6 9 1 6 9 1 6 9 1 6 9 1 6 9 1 6 9 1 6 9 1 6 9 1 6 9 1 6 9 1 6 9 1 6 9 1 6 9 1 6 9 1 6 9 1 6 9 1 6 9 1 6 9 1 6 9 1 6 9 1 6 9 1 6 9 1 6 9 1 6 9 1 6 9 1 6 9 1 6 9 1 6 9 1 6 9 1 6 9 1 6 9 1 6 9 1 6 9 1 6 9 1 6 9 1 6 9 1 6 9 1 6 9 1 6 9 1 6 9 1 6 9 1 6 9 1 6 9 1 6 9 1 6 9 1 6 9 1 6 9 1 6 9 1 6 9 1 6 9 1 6 9 1 6 9 1 6 9 1 6 9 1 6 9 1 6 9 1 6 9 1

0: From Hollywood, it's time now for...
1: Johnny Dollar.
2: Paul Kendrick, Johnny. Over at Eastern Allied Casualty, remember?
1: Oh, sure, Paul. How are you? Seen any good fights lately? Prize fights, that is?
2: Yeah, the championship bout at the stadium over in Mulville last week. Were you there?
1: No, I had to miss it. But it didn't miss me.
2: Huh?
1: The minute Georgie hit the canvas in that fourth round, it cost me $50.
2: Johnny, you remember Al Coronado?
1: Are you kidding? I've watched that boy come up from the Golden Gloves.
2: Well, he fought in one of the preliminary bouts.
1: I know. I lost on him, too. $20.
2: Come on over, will you? And I'll tell you why the company may lose $50,000.
0: Bob Bailey, in the exciting adventures of the man with the action-packed expense account. America's fabulous freelance insurance investigator.
1: Yours truly, Johnny Dollar.

0: 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When I got upstairs into his personal cubicle, I found Paul Kendrick pacing the floor.
1: Sit down, Johnny. Have a drink if you want one.
0: No, thanks. Hey, looks like you're the one who could use a drink. What are you worried about? Don't tell me you've been hitting the company till for big money to bet on the fights.
1: Johnny, I'm worried about murder. Listen.
0: I'm all ears.
1: How long since you've seen Al Coronado fight?
0: Oh, 6 months, a year, maybe.
1: But before that, when he was working all the local arenas, you and I were present every time he put on the gloves.
0: So?
1: We knew him when he had reflexes quick enough to... Well, do you remember how he'd show off by picking a fly or mosquito out of the air, grabbing it between his fingers without even hurting it?
0: Yeah, sure. He was no metal giant, not by a long shot, but he had the fastest eyes and hands I ever saw in a man.
1: Right. But something has happened to him, something very wrong, and I think I know what it is. Listen.
0: I'm listening.
1: A few years ago, his manager, Ricky Malone, took out a $50,000 policy on him. Annuity.
0: So what? A lot of managers take out policies on their boys.
1: And then get them killed? Look, Al is fighting again tomorrow night in a small town outside of Joplin.
0: Joplin? Missouri?
1: A little place just across the state line. Johnny, I want you to be there.
0: You mean as a sort of bodyguard?
1: I want you to see the fight, that's all. See Al Coronado fight.
0: Yeah, but this murder, correct?
1: I'm having a copy of the policy made, and you can pick it up at the Joplin post office. General delivery.
0: Now, Paul...
1: I know. I may be all wrong. This may only be a hunch without a single legitimate reason for suspicion. That's why I took a whole week to think it over before calling you. That's why I want somebody who knows Al as well as you and I do to... Look, will you go down there and see him?
0: Well, I...
1: We'll pay the freight. Pad your expense account, anything you like.
0: Oh, now that's an attractive
1: But do
0: offer.
1: It, Johnny. Will you?
0: Item two, another $1.10, back to my apartment to pack. Item three, $124 even, plane fare and incidentals to Joplin. By your leave, Paul, the incidentals included a new sports shirt, loud enough to startle the whole state of Arizona, an extra pack of razor blades, and a new toothbrush. Also, item four, $3, flowers for the stewardess, who managed to find me an extra bottle of champagne. I arrived at Joplin shortly before noon, and after checking into a hotel, found that by some miracle, a copy of Al's policy was waiting for me at the post office. A quick glance at it brings up item five, $4.25, phone call.
2: What do you mean, holding out on you?
0: I thought you said Ricky Malone took out the policy.
2: He did, and pays all the premiums.
0: But the beneficiary named is Frankie Fortina. Now, who's he?
2: I don't know yet.
0: Well, his address is in New York City. You better look him up, will you?
2: I've been trying to. The last time Fortina was at the address on the policy, it was a racetrack bookie joint.
0: Oh, so that's why you're worried.
2: That's one reason.
0: Well, if you learn anything about him, let me know, will you? I'm staying at the Beverly Arms.
2: Okay, Johnny. Johnny.
0: Yeah?
2: Call me again, will you? After the fight tonight.
0: Sure. I was tired, so I had a big lunch. That's item six. Went up to my room and slept. I overslept. It was nearly 9 o'clock when I woke up, so I grabbed a cab, that's item seven, and went out to the arena in the nearby town of Mount Elba. For $5, item eight, I managed to get a seat at ringside in time to catch the end of the last preliminary.
3: The winner in 1 minute, 10
0: The program told
3: the
0: me Al was scheduled for the main event against some local boy named Rafe Cummings. I never heard of him, and I doubt if anybody outside of Tucson ever had. I understood why when he stepped into the ring. This kid looked like the rankest kind of amateur. Strong, sure, and in good condition, but clumsy. He almost tripped over his own size 15 feet. And it was no act to fool an opponent, either. Al, when he came in, looked as good as ever. He gave me a quick glance of recognition, though I'm sure he knew nothing about me except possibly my name. At the opening bell, he came out fast. All the old speed and timing were there. Faint weave and flick out that light but punishing left. Same old pattern, same old... Wait a minute. Those quick left jabs were only landing about 1 in 4. As though he touched Cummings only when the clumsy ox happened to walk into him. But because of his speed, Al took nothing but a few light ones on the body. He kept his face well out of reach. Oh, yeah, his timing was perfect, but his aim was terrible. Every time he shot out his fist, he was 3-4 inches wide. Then a funny thing happened. At the end of the round, when Al went back to his corner, and remember, Raven only tapped him a few times on the body, When he went back to his corner and started to sit down, he almost missed the stool. Would have if one of the seconds hadn't aimed it under him. Funny. The second round got underway the same as the first. Al was all speed, dodging, weaving, keeping his face out of the way. But again, he wasn't hitting his mark. And then it happened. He missed Cummings wide, then practically ran into his glove, catching it hard in the cheek, and down he went. Why, there wasn't enough steam behind Cummings' glove to hurt it. But Al took the count. He'd been hurt by that tap on the face. Then another thing. The second he was counted out, his handlers practically hauled him out of the ring and back to his dressing room. And believe me, Al looked terrible. His eyes had a strange, almost faraway look, as though that little smack had knocked his brains loose. My seat was on the far side of the ring, but I elbowed my way through the crowd and back to the row of dressing rooms in a hallway built on the one end of the building. Al. Al Coronado.
4: I told you on the way up the aisle, Doc. Huh? We don't need you. The boy's all right. Go on, Doc. Beat it. You hear me, Doc?
0: Listen, this is Johnny Dollar.
4: Huh?
0: Old fan of Al's from Hartford. I want to see him.
4: Some other time.
0: No, now, right away. Come on, open up.
4: I said some other time. Don't you understand? We're pulling out of this, Berg, and we ain't got time to stand around and talk.
0: Now, look, buddy.
4: Malone's the name. I'm Al's manager, see? And when I say get out, I mean vamoose.
0: Al, are you okay, boy? This is Johnny Dollar.
5: Oh, no, you don't.
0: Hey, brother, that's where
5: you're wrong.
0: Hey, Al. Al. Good Lord, Al, what's the matter with you?
6: Hello, Johnny.
0: Hey, Al, look at me. No, I mean straight at me. Here, Al.
6: I'm all right, Johnny.
0: You're in bad shape. You should never have fought tonight.
6: Oh, that's all right.
0: Where are your seconds, your trainer?
6: Ricky, he don't let nobody in after fight.
0: Look, Al, can you get up off that table, stand up and walk?
6: Oh, sure, Johnny.
0: Then come on, I'm taking you out of here to
6: no,
0: a doctor.
6: No, Johnny.
0: Easy, Al.
6: No, look behind
0: Al,
6: you, Ricky.
0: Please,
6: he's up, he's got it.
5: You bet I am, Dollar.

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1: When I came to, the dressing room was dark and quiet. After carefully falling off the table where they'd left me, I groped my way to the light switch, stumbling incidentally over the remains of the chair Ricky Malone had used on me. It was well after midnight, so I left by the dressing room window. The second I reached my hotel room, I put through a long-distance call, hoping Paul Kendrick would be in home, in bed. He was.
2: Yeah, hello.
1: Johnny Dollar. And Paul, you're right. It'll be murder unless I can stop it.
2: Hmm?
1: Hey, you awake?
2: Oh, you mean Al Coronado. What's happened, Johnny?
1: Plenty, and listen, that boy is more than punch drunk. He's had a brain injury of some kind, I'll bet on it.
2: That's what I was afraid of.
1: The tap on the face that knocked him out tonight wasn't enough to hurt a kitten. But a good solid blow would probably kill him. That's why he kept protecting his face.
2: But Ricky Malone is making him keep on?
1: Who else? I just met the gentleman, by the way.
2: Well, what'd he say? Did you question him?
1: Before I could, he cracked me over the head with a chair.
2: Where is he now?
1: Oh, I don't know.
2: What are you going to do?
1: See if the police can track them down. Malone said something about leaving town right away.
2: Well, keep after him. Did you read that policy carefully?
1: You kidding? I haven't had time.
2: It's an annuity.
1: That much I saw.
2: Beginning in 3 or 4 years, it'll pay Al a nice little income for the rest of his life, if he survives.
1: But the beneficiary name...
2: Yes, Frankie Fortina, who gets the full face value of the policy if Al dies. Johnny.
1: Yeah?
2: I got a rundown on Fortina.
1: You said he was a bookie at one time.
2: That was the least of his crimes. He has a record as long as your arm. As I see it, he owns Al Coronado.
1: Then you're probably thinking what I am.
2: But Al hasn't been doing so well lately. He's taken a big drop in class. Isn't making the purses he used to.
1: You know that?
2: Yes. The ANBA keeps a complete record.
1: So with this injury to his brain, the only way Fortina can clean up on him is by seeing him dead.
2: That's right.
1: But what about medical examinations before these fights?
2: Ricky Malone could bribe his own mother, especially in some of the towns where Al has been fighting lately.
1: That's possible, of course.
2: Also, what you and I believe is wrong with Al is one of the hardest things in the world to detect.
1: Yeah, I must admit he looked great when he entered the ring. Okay, Paul, one thing's in our favor. Neither Al nor Ricky Malone knows who I am, outside of being a fight fan.
2: Just so Fortina doesn't learn different.
1: Where is Fortina, by the way?
2: I don't know. So, Johnny, whatever you do, be careful.
1: Expense account item 9370 for a couple of phone calls, some breakfast, then a taxi to police headquarters. I'll say this for the Joplin police. When they go into action, they really get things done. Within less than 2 hours, Sergeant Danny Ruskin dug up all the information I wanted.
3: Well, that ties in with what Conroy found out at the airport. Now, that does it, Herm. Thanks very much.
1: Something?
3: Well, I think it gives us the whole story, Johnny. Al and his manager, Ricky Malone, checked out of their hotel, the Raybury, at 1 o'clock this morning.
1: Just the two of them?
3: Right. There was no third party by the name of 14 or anything else. Just the two of them. They caught the 140 plane for Oklahoma City.
1: Oh.
3: And there they bought tickets routing them to Monterey, Mexico.
1: Mexico? How soon can I get a plane?
3: Going down there, huh?
1: I told you. I gotta save that guy's life.
3: All right. Look, in Monterey, look up Sergeant Romelia Garcia, Main Homicide Division. You mention my name, he'll give you anything you want.
1: Good. Now, what about that plane? The deal on plane connections turned out to be bad. The best time I could make was by way of El Paso. That's item 10, $127, including incidentals. I finally pulled into Monterey shortly after 8 p.m. I parked my bag at the airport, taxied into town. Item 11, I went straight to main headquarters of the Policia. Sergeant Romelio Garcia was off duty. He had gone to the fights. Item 12, $4 American for a fast taxi ride to the Plaza del Fisticuffs, or whatever they call it. There, for item 13, $5, I had the sergeant paged over the PA system. After 2 or 3 minutes, a short, stocky, important-looking figure in police uniform strode up to the door.
4: Senor Johnny Dollar?
1: Yeah, that's right, Sergeant. How are you?
4: You Americanos. Now, what is so important I must leave the excellent fights to talk with you, huh?
1: The possible murder of an American fighter right here in your own ring.
4: So what is that to be excited about? Something that happens all the time. It's because the Mexican fighter is more better than the Americano fighter. So if that is all that is bothering
1: you... Incidentally, Sergeant Danny Ruskin of the Joplin Police...
4: Sergeant Danny? Why do you not say so at the beginning?
1: Well, you didn't give me much of a chance.
4: How is he, my good friend, Sergeant Danny? Boys, it's too long I have seen him.
1: Yeah, well, look.
4: Excellent man, Sergeant Danny. When I have trouble with one of our Mexican nationals who escape across the border and go all the way to Missouri, Joplin, it's Sergeant Danny who... But you have a problem, eh?
1: Yeah. A fighter name of Al Coronado.
4: Coronado. Oh, but of course, tomorrow night he is fighting here, and he will lose.
1: Why do you say that?
4: Come, look. Here on the, what you call, a billboard, a picture of the man he is to fight. So, El Toro Negro.
1: That sounds more like the name of a bull than a...
4: See, big man, is he not?
1: Is this picture real?
4: 240 pounds, senor.
1: But Al Coronado only weighs in at 181.
4: See, El Toro, big man. And Senor Dollar, he is a killer, our best. Three men he's knocked out of the ring. But nobody hurts him, so no wonder you worried.
1: Sergeant, unless you and I can stop it, that won't be a fight tomorrow night. It'll be a premeditated, cold-blooded killing.
4: Oh? How so?
1: I showed Garcia my credentials, then told him what I knew and what I suspected.
4: But until we have proof of this, senor, to start what you call an international situation, you are not now in your own country, you know.
1: Still, he agreed to cooperate. First thing, of course, was to locate Al and his manager. In this city of nearly 200,000, that could be pretty rough. But he said he'd try. He drove me by the airport to pick up my bag, then to a hotel. And there, as the bellhop unlocked the door of my room, I got a real break. The next door down the hall opened.
5: Hey, kid, how'd you like to bring me up a glass of warm milk, huh?
1: Al! Al Coronado!
5: Huh? Oh, hi!
1: Here, boy. Just put in my bags inside and leave the door open.
5: Hey, gracias, senor.
1: Hey, Al. Are you alone?
5: Sure. Hey. You're Johnny, ain't you?
1: Yeah, that's right, Johnny, and I want to talk to you.
5: I used to see your big side all the time up in Hartford, huh?
1: You saw me in Joplin, too. Only you don't remember. Where's Ricky Malone, your manager?
5: Oh, he said he had to go meet somebody. He's always going out.
1: Look, Al, I'm an insurance investigator.
5: Oh? Well, I got some insurance.
1: Yeah. One more fight and somebody's going to collect it.
5: Oh, no, Johnny. That's my retiring money.
1: The only one who'll retire on it is Frankie Fortina.
5: Hey, Frankie, he's my owner. You know him?
1: Hey, who takes all the aspirin around here?
5: Me. I get a lot of headaches all the time. Maybe that's why I ain't been hitting so good lately.
1: Yeah. Here, catch this bottle.
5: Hey, now look what you did.
1: No, Al, you look what you did. You missed that bottle by 3 inches. For the same reason you haven't been hitting well, why you have these headaches. All right, I'll give it to you straight. You've had a brain injury, Al. One good wallop on that head will kill you. And that's just what Ricky and Fortina want.
5: No. Ricky always says they keep my head protected, so you must be wrong.
1: Am I?
5: Well, Ricky's good to me.
1: Why, you numbskull, he's trying to get you killed.
5: Johnny, you're all wrong.
1: You know the man you're up against tomorrow night?
5: Well, I know his name.
1: Well, he's the one scheduled to finish you off.
5: Johnny, I don't believe that.
1: Al, listen, you gotta believe it. Now, where's the telephone? Here.
5: Who are you gonna call?
6: Hello, this is an emergency. Get me Sergeant Romilio Garcia at Central Police Headquarters.
5: Cops?
6: That's right, Al, and a doctor.
5: No, look, Ricky says to stay away from doctors. All they can do is
6: stop you from ever fighting again. And that would make you worth just $50,000 less to Frankie. Sergeant Johnny Dollar, I found Al. Hotel room right next to mine, room 915. Bring a doctor, a brain specialist if you can, even if you have to drag him out of bed. Oh, look, we'll fight the international situation when we come to it. You get a doctor up here, you hear me?
7: You hang up or I'll blow your head off.
1: Well, Mr. Fortina.
7: Frisk him, Ricky.
8: Sure, boys. He's clean.
7: Huh? I hate to shoot an unarmed man, Dollar, but if you make one phony move...
1: So you know who I am, huh?
7: Ricky here may be stupid in some ways, but he had sense enough to call me from Joplin after you broke in on him there. Finding out what you're up to wasn't difficult.
1: Finding out what you're up to wasn't very tough either, Fortina. But it's all over.
7: Not for me, Dollar. That's where you're wrong.
1: That phone call I made was to the police.
7: I know, to central headquarters. That's over 3 miles from here. By the time your sergeant finds a doctor and gets here, you'll be dead. And I will be gone.
1: Have you forgotten that you have a border to cross, Fortina?
7: You think I'm stupid? Frankie Fortina has never been here. He's never been even in Mexico. Because my tourist card reads Charles Edward Smith. Since the next plane leaves for the States in about 20 minutes, Ricky...
8: Yeah, boss?
7: I think Mr. Dollar had better have an accident. Fall out of the window, perhaps.
8: Oh, now, wait a minute,
7: what?
8: Boss. I mean, we're...
7: Listen to me, Malone. I had two reasons for coming down here. To see if you were right about Dollar and to make sure of that fight tomorrow. You've been stalling with Al. You've taken too long. The heat is on up north. I need the dough.
8: I told you, boss, that El Toro will
9: hey,
8: do it tomorrow.
9: Fellas,
7: shut up.
8: And look, if you take care of Dollar, what about me?
7: What?
8: Maybe you can get back to the States, but me, with Dollar laying dead here, and if Al talks...
7: Al won't talk. You won't either.
8: Frankie.
7: Dollar has given us a perfect setup. He came here to Al's room. You found him here. Hmm? You had a fight. Dollar ends up in the street below.
8: But what happens to me?
7: Haven't
8: then?
7: I always taken care of you in the past when you were working for me? You know what will happen if you ever try to cross
8: me. No, no.
7: All right,
8: listen,
7: all right, all right. I have contacts down here. I have plenty of them. I have lawyers, good ones. It's going to be self-defense, pure and simple.
8: But what if Al talks?
7: I told you before, Ricky. You've taken too long with him.
9: Frankie, listen.
7: While I hold this gun, you're going to take care of Al, too. The way you should have a long, long time ago in his fights.
9: I don't understand.
8: No, listen to me, Frankie.
7: You listen.
8: I can't.
7: You've been
8: do
7: in
8: it.
7: This whole thing just as deep as I have, and deeper. Because you're the one who's kept Al fighting. You've paid off all those phony medicos. You set him up for this El Toro tomorrow night. You'll do it, Ricky.
8: No.
7: Then I'll use the gun on all three of you.
8: Frankie!
1: You're out of your mind, Fortina.
7: Am I? It will still look like a fight between you and Ricky.
8: Boss.
7: Al just happened to get hit accidentally by the gun that will be found beside your body.
8: Boss.
7: Hmm?
8: Boss, I'll do it.
7: I bet you will.
8: I'll do anything you say. If you just help me get out of it.
7: Okay. Go ahead. Dollar is first.
1: Brother, if you think it's going to be easy.
7: It's either the window or this gun, Dollar. So far as you're concerned, I don't care which. Go on, Ricky.
8: Okay,
7: just remember,
8: boss.
7: Your own life depends on it.
8: You bet I...
1: Play dirty, will you?
7: The window, Ricky. The window, I said. Remember, it's your own life, Ricky.
1: All right, Fortina. So you have got a gun. Al.
5: Yeah, Johnny, I hit him, but...
1: Well, I'll be.
5: Si, Senor Dollar, with one very fine, clean left hook. While Fortina was watching you and the unfortunate Ricky.
8: Yeah.
1: You got here a little late, Garcia.
5: You see, but tell me, senor, what makes you think this El Coronado has lost his punch?
1: Expense account item 13, $100. Legal expense, mainly a deposition for a lawyer to take to court. Just how Garcia got me out of having to stay in Monterey for a hearing, I will never know, but he did. As for El Coronado, I suggest the company make some adjustment in his policy that'll permit paying his annuities immediately. And why not? The company should have investigated more thoroughly before issuing this policy anyway. And if it doesn't show a little heart, but I'm sure it will. Item 14, $224.50, hotel and incidentals and transportation back to Hartford. Expense account total, $491.20. Yours truly, Johnny Dollar.

0: Now, here is our star to tell you about next week's story.
1: Next week, a fast trip to the West Coast to an impossible case involving an impossible man. Join us, won't you? Yours truly, Johnny Dollar.
0: Yours truly, Johnny Dollar, starring Bob Bailey, originates in Hollywood. It is produced and directed by Jack Johnstone, who also wrote tonight's story. Heard in our cast were Harry Bartell, Herb Ellis, Victor Perrin, Jack Crucian, Les Tremaine, and Lawrence Dobkin. Musical supervision is by Amerigo Marino. 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Dan Coverley speaking.

0: Nokias, Lenovo, and you stop it. Respect that, because that tune is a wicked tune and a long time we play it, and we still play it all 5 years from now. Alright? Sounds like my head. Alright?
1: And now for this one, we give you the Raven selection, you know? So we come different every time.

0: I'm going to go to the house.
1: I'm going to go to the house.

This was the intro of Wadi Shamsin, a play composed and written by legend and Lebanese music veteran Lies Rahbani. The play was showing in Lebanese theaters in the early 1980s in the midst of the Civil War. This episode is a tribute to Lies Rahbani, who's the composer and the brain behind some of Lebanon's most recognizable songs. His career spanned a total of 6 decades before his death in 2021. Given the popularity of many of his songs, I'll try to feature some of his lesser-known work. So here next, يخرب زوئك شو حلوة, a 1982 track from Le Petit Prince or Al-Amir Saghir. Many would be familiar with another Rahbani track from this artist, Kizabi, which plays at your average Arabic themed party. Al-Amir Saghir, obviously not his real name, when he was 17, he went to a costume party dressed as the book character of Le Petit Prince, and the name stuck with him all his life. This is your classic Lies Rahbani 1980 sound.

This was Lemma Shiftik by artist named Samer. It's an obscure record with not much information on it. No idea who Samer is, but it's another classic 80s sound from Rahbani. Next, one of my favorite intros to any of his tracks. It's a performance by Georgette Sayer, who sang a number of classics like Yanasini, composed by Rahbani as well, and Bilghi Kelm Wa'idi, a classic duo performance with Milham Barakat. Track title: Dawabni Dawb.

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This was performed in 1980 by Adonis Aqel, who more famously sang Shiki Shiki Baba 5 years earlier. Next up is perhaps one of the most iconic pieces in Arabic music. However, I'm bringing you a lesser known jam today, the version voiced by Milhem Barakat rather than the one by Fairuz. The production, the arrangement, and Milhem's voice give me goosebumps every single time. This is, of course, Hanna Sikran, or Hanna the Drunk. Music by Lies, with lyrics by the Rahbani brothers, Asa and Mansour. Before I hit play, just a quick story about the protagonist, Hanna. If you've ever wondered, yes, he was a real person. He spent much of his life actually in the square of my hometown, Antilles. My father still has vivid memories of him. He recalls a man who moved through town, always with a liquor bottle in hand, and known for his sarcastic and philosophical outbursts. Hanna was actually an alias. Some say he originally came from the north of the country, possibly Tripoli. Back in the 1960s, before he became a celebrated vagabond, he was a traveling barber. So his transition to a man on the street remains a mystery, though local storytelling says he was often found in Marlies church, weeping and calling out for May and Fuad. Were they family he had lost? We may never know. Hanna passed away sometime in the 1970s, leaving us to wonder if he ever realized he had inspired one of the most enduring songs in our history.

That's Ahsan Al-Munzir covering an Ilyas Rahbani composition and performance titled Azif Al-Layl or Ninth Entertainer. The original was the theme and title track of a 1978 Lebanese miniseries. The power of Ilyas is that people subsequently came to relate Azif Al-Layl with the theme music more than with the TV show itself. I decided to include Al-Munzir's version as it's one of those covers that explored a completely different genre than the original. Gonna bridge next with another obscure record from Ilyas titled I'm Falcon and You. I couldn't find the year of release, but my guess is sometime in the late 60s, early 70s. This is Garage Psychedelic Rock.

staying now in the same era, but going into the more rock and roll swing style that Liesse explored in the 60s and 70s, the next track is titled Shiftik Am Tikwi Tieb and credited to Abu Salim Tabl, which was the name of a 60s famous TV series and the name of its protagonist. The actor and singer who played this character is Salah Al-Tizani.

0: تاني.
1: تكيرو موتشو موتشو تكيرو.
2: خدني على المكسيك was one of Lias's first musical compositions. Lyrics here provided by Michel Tame. It's performed by Lebanese-Jordanian singer Taroub in the mid-60s Lebanese film Al-Amil al-Sirri 99. We listen next to the most famous singer of today's episode, Sabah. The track is Yahali Yahali Yaba. I consider it the lesser-known cousin of Hali Dabki Yabaho, which is another Lias Rahbani composition. Both tracks feature French lyrics, and while I couldn't find the year of release for this track, my guess is it's mid-60s based on the French Yeye inspiration.

That was Georgette Sawyer again with more Elias Rahbani Lebanese. Yeah, yeah. Title is Tiskuri Alb. Now, some more of what I call Abu Ali Rock, here performed by another diva of her time, Mayada. Mayada happens to be Tarub's sister, who we heard earlier performing Khidni Al Mexik. Mayada had many film features in the 60s, but also released a number of records and was known for her Franco-Lebanese style and for blending twist and rockabilly. We hear her next singing Hali Gali Abu Ali, composed by Elias Rahbani for the 1965 film Layali Shark, which featured Mayada herself.

If you're listening live and caught this episode in the middle, you can re-listen to the full show on my SoundCloud at B Batrouni. So that was a change of styles with Muhammad Jamal's Kinna Ana Wa Inti. And I thought I'd close the episode with that style that defined the 80s and early 90s sound of Lies Rahbani. That bass and synth texture that to me represent a golden period I barely have any memory of. And it's easy to get sucked in the nostalgia trap, and many of us are guilty of over-romanticizing the past. But it's hard not to consider those decades as a golden era swallowed today by the globalized monoculture. The mom-and-pop stores close, the squares change, but at the end of the day, maybe music is one of the few things that actually last. And as long as we're listening, maybe it's all still happening.

You came just.

فوق صغرته لحلف يمين ما تقرته بس خمسته بيه.

محمد النوردين قافيتي.

Yes, this was the weekend of International Workers' Day, a day of solidarity of the people who truly make our planet work, and with the hope for a future without war and hunger, but of cooperation between peoples, putting our rights and our living standards first. Yes, perhaps a dream, perhaps something not innate to humans, but truly worth the effort. And so for this month, this is Alan Roth, your host here in Mexico City, affiliated with Radio Nopal, bringing you 2 hours of music from the jazz world that fits into this theme of this struggle for justice and for hope. So for the next 2 hours, the music belongs to jazz.

is not what it seems. A tomb, perhaps. Bird whistled while even America listened. We play, but we aren't always dumb. We are murdered in amphitheaters, on the podia of the Audubon, the Earl. Philadelphia, 1945.

I've given you all, and now I'm nothing. America, $2.27, January 17th, 1956. America, I can't stand my own mind. America, when will we end the human war? Go fuck yourself with your atom bomb. I don't feel good, don't bother me. I won't write my poem until I'm in my right mind. When will you be angelic? When will you take off your clothes? When will you look at yourself in through the grave? When will you be worthy of your minion Christ? America, why are your libraries full of tears? America, when will you send your eggs to India? I'm sick of your insane demands. When will you reinvent the heart? When will you manufacture lambs? When will your cowboys reach Wranglers? When will your dams release the flood of eastern tears? When will your technicians get drunk and abolish money? When will you institute religions of perception in your legislature? When can I go into the supermarket and buy what I need with my good looks? America, after all, it is you and I who are perfect, not the next world. Your machinery is too much for me. I don't want to work for a living. You made me want to be a saint. There must be some other way to settle this argument. I don't want to die young. I want to die old and unhappy. I don't mind dying so long as it's not good. Now, Burroughs is in Tangiers. I don't think he'll come back, and it's sinister. Are you being sinister, or is this some form of playing a practical joke? I'm trying to come to the point. I refuse to give up my obsession. America, stop pushing. I know what I'm doing. America, the plum blossoms are falling. America, I haven't read the newspapers for months. Every day somebody goes on trial for murder. America, I should send a medal about the wobbly. America, I used to be a communist when I was a kid. I'm not sorry. I smoke marijuana every chance I get. Only $2.27. I don't want to work. Maybe it's looking for the job. I can't study anymore. I'll never teach for a living. I sit in my house for days on end without going out. When I go to Chinatown, I get drunk and never get laid. My mind is made up. There's going to be trouble. You should see me being marked. The American flag is absolutely meaningless to me, still just as it was in the 30s. I won't say the Lord's Prayer. I have mystical visions and cosmic vibrations. America, I still haven't told you what you did to Uncle Max after he came over from Russia. I'm addressing you. Are you going to let your emotional life be run by Time magazine? I'm obsessed by Time magazine. I read it every week. Its cover stares at me every time I pass the corner of Northwest and Sutter Street in Montgomery Street. I read it in the basement of the Church Street Public Library. Time magazine is always telling me about responsibility. Businessmen are serious. Movie producers are serious. Everybody's serious but me. It occurs to me that I am America. I am talking to myself again.

jury is rising against me. I haven't got a Chinaman's chance. I had better consider all of my natural resources. My natural resources consist of 2 sticks of marijuana, millions of genitals, an atom bomb, and 2,500 mental institutions. I say nothing about my prisons or the millions of underprivileged who live in my flower pot. I have very few bordellos, and that's all there is. I have abolished my whorehouses in France and Tangiers in Mexico. My ambition is to be president despite the fact that I'm America, how can I write a holy litany and your silly move? I will continue like Henry Ford. My strokes are as individual as his automobiles. More so, they're all different sexes. America, I will sell you strophes at $2,500 apiece, $500 down on your old strophe as trade-in, and the rest of your life is to pay. America free, Tom Mooney. America save the Spanish loyalists. America, Sacco and Vanzetti must not die. I am the Scottsboro boy. America, when I was 7, my mother took me to a communist cell meeting. They sold us buckets, a handful per ticket, a ticket cost a nickel, and the speeches were free. Everybody was angelic and sentimental about the workers. It was all so sincere, you have no idea what a good thing the party was in 1835. Scott Nearing was a grand old man, a real mensch. Mother Brewer made me cry. I once saw Browder playing. Everybody must have been a spy. America, you don't really want to go to war. America, it's a bad Russian. Russians are powerful. Russia wants to eat us alive. He wants to take our cars, not our garages. Her wants to take our factories. Her wants to corrupt our college girls. Her wants to put us all in slave labor camps. Her wants to make you look like yourself. Her wants no income as a general. Her wants to get the trial. Him big bureaucracy running our filling stations. Is that no good? Look, we're making the unlearned read. Ha! Him these niggers. Vote. Her make us all work 16 hours a day. Help! America, this is quite serious. America, this is the impression I get from reading the newspaper. America, is this correct? I'd better get right down to the job. It's true, I don't want to join the army or turn lathe into precision parts factories. I'm nearsighted and psychopathic anyway. America, I am putting my queer shoulder to the wheel.

0: I command both rise and fall through melancholy links of refugee sweat. I, succulent republic of swamp lips, push forward my head through windshields of violence to baptize in a typhoon of nightsticks. Scream on me. I've gasolined my belly against suspects and flown away tears across the dry, rust wings of a roach god. Attention all units. I call to the fumes drawn back against steel, against invisible fuck of a cry, to remove its roadblock flesh of a flunky and let that rotting become feast on sapphire of my adobe fangs. I am zest from bad jaw quiver of aftermath. 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
1: Good morning, honey. 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

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All the killer was smashed and for Ukraine. 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If hats take fire and China be, Pearl Harbor, that's gonna blaze the way, cause

0: Hi, this is the February 2026 edition of Cultural Workers for Palestine. I'm Stefan Christoph in Montreal, Canada. And on this edition of the broadcast, I am going to be sharing a conversation with Eleni Mustaq-Kalem of the Edward Said National Conservatory in occupied Palestine. In this broadcast, Eleni, who's also a musician playing the double bass, talks about projects that are ongoing of the Edward Said National Conservatory in Gaza today. So these are music projects, workshops with youth in Gaza, choral singing projects, but also some workshops where people locally in Gaza are making traditional Palestinian instruments from repurposed material, including Nai flutes. That's a key instrument in Arabic classical music. It was really, I think, important to highlight the work of the Edward Said National Conservatory of Music that has continued to collaborate with educators and musicians in Gaza, despite the realities of ongoing displacement, genocidal policies on the part of the Israeli government. And to really see and get a sense that cultural work and a cultural life continues despite these conditions in Gaza. So here is my conversation with Eleni Mustaq-Kalem of the Edward Said National Conservatory of Music on this month's edition of Cultural Workers for Palestine. I will just briefly note that we air monthly on the first Monday of each month on Radio Al-Hara. That's at 5:30 p.m. local time in Bethlehem, Palestine, or 11:30 a.m. Eastern time. We also air on the third Friday of each month at 11:30 a.m. on CKUT 90.3 FM in Montreal. 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Here's my conversation with Eleni Mustaq-Kalem of the Edward Said National Conservatory of Music on this month's edition of Cultural Workers for Palestine. The images that we see around the world from Gaza are really images of immense suffering, of injustice, of a context of genocide on the part of the Israeli state. Even at demonstrations, people are holding up these images, which obviously this is important for people to know about. But between these experiences, Palestinians in Gaza are doing daily things, of course. The food culture remains amazing in Gaza. And also there's musicians who are practicing, and not just practicing, there's lessons and school initiatives that continue. And, you know, I think it's so interesting for us to sort of think about this as cultural resistance. So the Edward Said National Conservatory has a branch in Gaza, but also, of course, you have a base in the West Bank and in Palestine. So Eleni, if you could maybe introduce yourself and just give us maybe just a picture of what the Institute Conservatory is for people who really aren't familiar, just as a starting point, and just talk a bit about the fact that you continue your work in Gaza.
1: Of course. Well, I am Eleni Mustaq-Kalem. I'm a bass player, double bass player, and I'm the PR and fundraising coordinator at the Edward Said National Conservatory of Music. The conservatory started in 1993 as an attempt to just bring together all the musicians in one place and start teaching music, because although we had many talents and we had music in Palestine, it's not something new, but we didn't have a professional place where you could make new musicians, or like, you know, in a professional manner. And so five musicians decided to do the conservatory, and this is how we started with 40 students, and now we are teaching in several cities. We are present in Jerusalem, in Ramallah, in Bethlehem and Beit Sahur, and in Gaza. We used to have more branches, but you know, with the difficult circumstances, it was difficult to sustain. To sustain our activities. Yes, so the conservatory teaches the Western repertoire and the Arabic music repertoire. But we also do music productions. We establish or maintain music groups and orchestras. And we also promote music either through festivals or music productions and so on. Our role in Palestine is to maintain the music scene. We started as the first conservatory, but now we have influenced others to do their own conservatories or their own music projects, which has helped flourish the music scene in Palestine. In Gaza, we were the only also music conservatory operating. We are still operating, not as a conservatory, but mainly as an activities-based presence, let's say. So we try to offer as much as activities as we can to as many students or children we can. And we have succeeded in, you know, bringing in more teachers and previous advanced students to come and give deliver these activities with us. We do music activities. We try to teach music instruments. So we teach the guitar, the violin, the oud, nai, and percussion in group settings. And we also do just music activities. We have made music ensembles in the north, in the middle, and in the south. Of course, geographically, everything is changing as what the situation permits. We were present in Jabalia for a very long time, despite the horrendous situation there, but now Jabalia is practically inexistent. But we are still present in Gaza City and in Soirat and in the middle part of Gaza and in the Khan Yunis area.
0: So I want to get into some of the details of your projects in Gaza, but just from your own point of view as a Palestinian musician, can you talk about why, you know, being part of this project is motivating for you? Why is it important as an artist in occupied Palestine? Just for people to sort of get a sense.
1: Of course. I was a student myself in the conservatory, and so are many of my colleagues now. And music for us is music as it is for any musician, of course, but it's also particular for us because it's a way that we can express ourselves, not just musically, but also our narrative as Palestinians. So it's our language, but we can express ourselves, our political stance, our identity through it. And we have a beautiful culture that has to be preserved, especially after what the world has seen that can happen during a genocide. So our presence through our music and our culture is very important, and it's like it's life-threatening to be in such a situation. It has always been life-threatening to be under the occupation, but you know, knowing that you may not be present because of some other situation is makes your role even more important. So for us, it's important to preserve what we have, talk about what happened and who the Palestinian musicians were and what they did, but also just take this culture and take this history and make something of it and continue doing something with it. Because music for us is not just fun or like, it's not a commodity for us. It's a living thing for us, and we use it to also talk with our community and use it to remind ourselves of our own identity and to make it a viable or like a living part of the struggle, the Palestinian struggle.
0: One point you just mentioned was pretty haunting. You said to know what Palestinian musicians did who they were. I mean, Palestinian musicians are still living and practicing in Palestine, but you're also speaking to a reality of a situation where a lot of musicians and artists have been killed.
1: Yes, unfortunately. So over the course of the Palestinian cause, let's say, the Palestinian musicians and artists have been, you know, present. Many have been dispersed around the world during the Nakba, and then during the course of our lifetime, let's say, many have been killed or have been imprisoned or have lost limbs and they cannot produce their own music. So that's why it's important to continue and to remember those people and to do what they couldn't do or were prevented from doing.
0: Thanks for sharing that. So throughout the last 3 years, you have continued projects in Gaza. You had highlighted earlier the presence in different regions of Gaza. And also the fact that Jabalia refugee camp has largely been destroyed. Can you talk about the projects you have in Gaza? And just maybe we could just start from a very physical level. Like how is it working? The sort of gathering spaces, the curriculum for music students in Gaza right now.
1: So when we talk about our activities in Gaza, we cannot talk about curriculums, but we do activities and we teach through playing in group settings. There are physical, classrooms, but they're not available everywhere. So in Gaza City, we do have a physical space, a semi-physical space, merged with some tents where we can use. In other places, we only use tents or the open space to do the activities. And it has been this way since the beginning of the genocide. So it was largely done in tents in all seasons, which is very difficult for the teachers and the students, of course. But the activities are mainly about, singing together. We have choir groups. Some of our teachers were able to keep their instruments. We have also made contact with the previous, shop, which used to have a storage away from his shop, which was bombed. So the storage still had some instruments, and now we're buying the instruments that are still available because no instruments can enter, of course. So we were able to buy new instruments from these from this place. So we have some percussion instruments, some violins, some oud, some guitars. We don't have a lot of strings, maybe. So we had to make makeshift strings from available wirings. We didn't have knives, so our teacher, the night teacher, repurposed some pipes to make knives. And we also focus a lot on the singing aspect because it's easier to gather more people through choirs or doing percussions through other, percussive instruments, makeshift instruments. So what we majorly do, let's say, is activities where our teachers do some concerts and activities for the children. Sometimes we pair up with other artists to make camps, music camps, art camps, and so on. So it has a lot of different activities, not only music. And we also do the teaching in group settings with the available students and new students who are interested to come with the available instruments that we have.
0: You talked about two points for people who heard you were describing the nai. So for people hearing this who might not know what that is, it's a flute instrument in the Swana region, so Middle East region, North African region. So it's cool to hear that local artisans are repurposing pipes to make this nai instrument. And you also mentioned that instruments can't enter Gaza. So I just wanted to focus on that for a second. Can you talk about that point for people who maybe didn't register it before?
1: So yes, of course, many things can't enter Gaza, including food. So talking about instruments entering, not entering Gaza is, you know, it's okay compared to food. But of course, you know, because instruments usually have, I don't know, we don't know the real reason, but possibly because they have parts that, you know, trigger whatever it is for the Israeli occupation, they can't enter. But iPhones can, so we don't know the real reason behind this. But instruments are, do not enter the Gaza Strip now, and that's why we are making use of what we have and what we can put our hands on.
0: Thanks for sharing that. So just on the point of sustaining these classes, whether they're choir groups or, you know, different activities, from your point of view, can you talk about them just from the standpoint of maintaining, like, sort of, you know, collective identity, maintaining dignity, just on a sort of like on a cultural level, like just talk about why these types of activities are important for just sort of the question of sustaining that sense of collective dignity.
1: So in the beginning of the genocide, our teachers were skeptical on whether to do what they always knew what to do, teach and play music. But they did do some activities, and slowly people were you know, gathering around music and were finding music as spaces of, you know, spaces that they can get lost in and forget about the war. And slowly people were asking, our teachers to do more activities for their children and so on. And that's the real reason why we continued. Throughout the genocide, our teachers were afraid to go to new areas, but the people themselves were asking them to come and do these activities. And the people themselves encouraged our teachers to come and, you know, to continue the work. And even in the middle of, you know, the death of parents for some children or siblings and so on, the children would continue to come. And it was very touching for the teachers themselves, but they knew that what they were doing was very critical and very important, because this was offering the people and the children themselves spaces of serenity, glimpses of hope in the middle of a very difficult situation.
0: I'm just thinking about narratives, right? And like one thing I think about in regards to like culture and music is, I'm just thinking about like being in demonstrations against the genocide in Gaza in different places, and also just conversations actually with a lot of people who have been participating in the solidarity movement with Palestine. And when you bring up this fact that there's a cultural life, people are surprised, right? Like that this is just not the image that people have, or even the sense that people have an autonomous cultural life, like these collaborations. You know, there's lots of spaces, of course, in the West Bank, you know, like Dar Jasir or the Wonder Cabinet and many others, or in Gaza itself, you know, many Gazan artists. I'm thinking of Malik Matar, who's based in London, but there's many who continued to paint, who continue to paint now, who continue to do music. just sort of going beyond this sort of like victimhood frame, it seems like seeing the work and listening to the work of Palestinian artists is an important part of that for people who might support Palestine but not have any sense of the sort of texture of social life, of cultural life in Palestine.
1: So usually when we see in the news some place that we don't know and that there's a horrendous thing happening there, we just think that people maybe are like zombies there, or like there's nothing, and it's oversimplifying something that's not reality, you know. And I can understand how people would think about Palestine, especially with this level of, you know, disaster that's happening to the livelihoods of everyone, especially in Gaza, but, you know, everywhere in the occupied territories. But when a genocide happens, or when difficult circumstances happen, people don't stop being themselves, but they find new ways of how to cope and how to manage what they are experiencing. And that's how, you know, they try to find new ways, or like they will definitely find spaces to express themselves. And artists do that. They use their own life to do something and talk about it, not just making it beautiful, but just doing something about it, and, you know, communicating through their art what they are experiencing and what they are doing. And that's what we do as artists. And that's what we do as Palestinians. And because we have been for so long under the occupation, and especially in Gaza with the, you know, they are more than capable of doing a lot of things despite being under the siege, so they know better how to make the best out of everything, because they have been for so long living under limited options and difficult circumstances, more than us in the West Bank or in the occupied territories. So what we do is not something that will not be done elsewhere, so we're not special in that. But our circumstances lead us to take maybe actions that others wouldn't know about or would be surprised that we do. But we do it because, you know, it's what we do. I don't want to glorify what we do, because we are people under siege and under occupation. And glorifying this is not, you know, we're not heroes, but we are cornered, so we do what we can in the situation that we have.
0: Thanks for sharing this reflection, Eleni, and also just your general outline of the work of the Edward Said National Conservatory of Music, both in the West Bank cities of Palestine and also in Gaza. Thanks so much.
1: Thank you for taking the time.

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0: Stay sweet as you are. 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Una la mukaze.

The following song is dedicated to the city and people of San Francisco, who may not know it, but they are beautiful, and so is their city. This is a very personal song, so if you cannot understand it, particularly my friends in Budapest, save up all your bread and fly Translav Airways to San Francisco, USA. Then maybe you'll understand the song. It will be worth it, if not for the sake of this song, but for the sake of your own peace of mind. So, I'll meet you in San Francisco, or for those of you in Budapest, San Francisco-ban találkozunk.

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She? 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

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Oh, do mommy, I like him. Are you? Oh, do mommy, I like him. She? She's good, bye. She?

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1: Well, what do you know? There's Simple Simon. He's just bought a pie from the Pie Man. Say, it's Beaky Buzzard. He's playing a part of Simple Simon. Hey, Beaky.
2: Gosh, hello, Bugs.
1: Hey, what are you doing that for, Beaky? Screwing an electric light bulb into the middle of your pie?
2: Gosh, Bugs, the pie man said that this pie was just chock full of currants, and since it takes a current to light an electric bulb, I kind of thought it would work.
1: Why, Beaky, that's a little silly.
3: It makes a bright light for a little silly, doesn't it? Wish I could find a big silly somewhere. Well, so long, Bugs.